Mozart's Piano Concerto No. 22 in E-flat, Kerschel 482. Lillian Collier was the pianist with the Berlin Radio Symphony Orchestra conducted by Takashi Asahina. That from a concert given in Berlin in 1964. Continuing now with a program devoted to the Japanese conductor Takashi Asahina conducting in Germany, we hear a performance of Tchaikovsky's Romeo and Juliet. This is a live recording from the radio studio in Hamburg with the North German Radio Orchestra from February of 1966.

0: Romeo and Juliet by Tchaikovsky, played by the North German Radio Orchestra of Hamburg, conducted by Takashi Asahina, in a performance from 1966. 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
0: Richard Strauss's Alpine Symphony was a work very close to conductor Takashi Asahina. After his appearances with the Chicago Symphony Orchestra, Asahina, a few years later, was celebrating his 50th year as music director of the Osaka Philharmonic with a big gala concert. The principal trumpet and principal horn of the Chicago Symphony, Bud Herseth and Dale Clevenger, volunteered after their experience playing under Asahina in Chicago to go to Japan, to Osaka, and to play in that concert as a tribute to him. That shows you the magic that Asahina had with musicians. He left many recordings, all live, of the Alpine Symphony of Richard Strauss. One of the more recently released ones was from 1964 with the Berlin Radio Symphony Orchestra, the same concert that began with the Mozart Piano Concerto you heard at the beginning of this program. What makes Asahina's way with the Alpine Symphony so special is his ability to mold long phrases without losing the line. There's a suppleness to the phrasing and an ability to sustain intensity through long, softly played passages that very few conductors manage. The Alpine Symphony is not a highly structured symphony. It's a tone poem that can easily fall apart or at least wander if the conductor can't hold it together. It is through tempo relationships and tempo changes that are perfectly judged, as well as a wonderful sense of orchestral balance and color, that Asahina succeeds with this work. Here, from a performance in 1964 with the Berlin Radio Symphony, Takashi Asahina conducts Richard Strauss's An Alpine Symphony.

0: An Alpine Symphony by Richard Strauss, performed by the Berlin Radio Symphony Orchestra in a broadcast performance from March of 1964, conducted by Takashi Asahina. We have featured today on Collector's Corner the Japanese conductor Takashi Asahina conducting in Germany with German orchestras. We heard both the North German Radio Orchestra of Hamburg and the Berlin Radio Orchestra. Music by Mozart, Tchaikovsky, and Richard Strauss. On the next edition of Collector's Corner, Wilhelm Furtwängler, a conductor with whom Asahina actually had a relationship and whom he admired greatly. Furtwängler will be conducting music of Anton Bruckner on the next Collector's Corner, his Eighth Symphony, and the last three movements of the Sixth Symphony. It's the last three movements because the first was not recorded or did not survive. Both are live performances. This is Henry Vogel. I hope you've enjoyed this edition of Collector's Corner, and I hope that you'll be with me next week. Collector's Corner is distributed by the WFMT Radio Network.
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0: Musicians and music fans were in uncharted territory when the COVID pandemic saw concert halls around the world shuttered. Pianist Aisit Akane-Mason said she learned something about herself during that involuntary lockdown.
1: The last couple of years, I felt that I was more introverted and preferred alone time. But yeah, I think I discovered that I'm actually a people person, which makes sense because I grew up in such a big family. I mean, maybe I'm both of those things, and maybe we all are to a certain degree.
0: From APM American Public Media, this is Performance Today. I'm Valerie Kaler. People person Aisit Akane-Mason plays Chopin ahead this hour. Aisit is Chopin ahead. Right now, the title track from an album she recorded with her brother, cellist Sheku Akane-Mason.
1: Muse is a word that can be interpreted how you like, really, but Rachmaninoff is the composer that inspired both of us.

The Muse by Sergei Rachmaninoff. Pianist Isita Kane Mason and cellist Sheku Kane Mason. Isita is back later this hour.

From APM American Public Media, this is Performance Today, taking you to concerts around the world. I'm Valerie Kaler. American composer Florence Price wrote this music in the 1950s, a piano piece called Dances in the Canebrakes. Sadly, she died suddenly of a stroke right after she wrote this. She was only 66 years old. Her friend, fellow composer William Grant Still, made an orchestration right after she died, a personal tribute. Sadly, that orchestration did not get played right away, and music by Florence Price was forgotten for quite a while after she passed in 1953. Well, thank goodness there has been a revival of interest in her work in recent years. Dances in the Canebrakes was recorded in 2019, and ever since, orchestras around the world have been performing it in concert. Let's hear it from a recent concert in Berlin. Samtu Matthias Ruvalli is conducting the German Symphony Orchestra in this orchestration by William Grant Still of music by Florence Price, Dances in the Canebrakes.

0: Dances in the Canebrakes. Florence Price wrote that music in 1953 as a piece for solo piano. She died suddenly right after she composed the music. And her friend and fellow composer William Grant Still made that orchestration in her memory. The orchestration languished for more than six decades and has only recently come to light. We heard Dances in the Canebrakes from a concert in Berlin. Conductor Santu Matthias Ruvalli and the German Symphony Orchestra. In a moment, up, up with people. 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
1: Hello, I'm Michael Barone, host of Pipe Dreams. 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
0: Remember that one time in 2020, the thing with the masks and the footprint stickers on the ground to remind you what 6 feet apart looked like, when the restaurants closed and the schools and the concert halls? The global community added a bunch of new words and concepts to our collective lexicon. PPE, surge capacity, social distancing. Some of us added other things. Raise your hand if you adopted a pandemic puppy. Or had a lockdown baby, or learned to make sourdough bread. Whatever you may or may not have picked up or put down during the lockdown, I feel like we all learn things about ourselves, lessons we'll carry for the rest of our lives. Pianist Isa Dekane Mason did, for sure.
3: Yeah, I think I discovered that I'm actually a people person, which makes sense because I grew up in such a big family, but the last couple of years I was kind of going through a not very sociable phase. I prefer to be practicing or sleeping or reading. I felt that I was more introverted and preferred alone time. I mean, maybe I'm both of those things, and maybe we all are to a certain degree, but the pandemic has made me really feel how much I love connecting with people and performing for audiences and meeting people. And I just feel like now I don't want to miss anything social. So I think perhaps I'm both of those things. And if you get starved of one, you crave the other. But I definitely feel much more in the other side of myself now.
0: Here's some Chopin in the hands of people person Isa Dekane Mason, the piano sonata number 3 in B minor.

I, Sita Kane Mason, played the Piano Sonata No. 3 by Frédéric Chopin at the UGA Performing Arts Center on the campus of the University of Georgia in Athens. There are 7 Kane Mason siblings, each and every one a talented musician. Isita often does duo recital tours with her cellist brother, Sheku, and she plays concertos with orchestras all around the world and gives solo recitals as well. One of those solo recital tours brought her to the University of Georgia. She played a varied program, from Haydn to Fanny Mendelssohn and Robert Schumann, but it was the Chopin, the one we just heard, that brought down the house. By the way, Isita has a pro tip for young musicians. Go to as many live performances as possible. She says she always feels inspired after going to a concert. I wonder how many musicians she inspired with the recital we just heard. Pianist Isita Kane Mason. In a moment, show versus tell.

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1: 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I'm your host, Kate Botello, and I hope you'll join me for authentic inspiration next time on Anytime Classical.
2: 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The music you're enjoying is the piece Time Shift by Indiana composer Eric Salazar.

clarinetist José Franck Ballester does not want his chamber music partners to tell him what they want. He'd rather they just show him, start playing, and allow him to match. All the decisions about tempo and phrasing and dynamics happen in a private conversation without words, just through the act of playing music itself. Franck Ballester says, in a way, this makes chamber music like dancing. Both partners arrive knowing their own steps, but they become deftly attuned to any movement or gesture of the other. That magic spark is found in how the partners respond and support each other. Let's hear an example of Franck Ballester dancing with a partner on stage. No verbal conversation, just attunement and sensitivity to each other through the music. José Franck Ballester is playing the clarinet, Jean-Eflamme Bavouzet at the piano. This is The First Rhapsody by Claude Debussy.

In 1909, French composer Claude Debussy was named to the board of directors for the Paris Conservatory. His first job was to write tests for clarinet students. As part of a test, he wrote the piece we just heard, the first Rhapsody for Clarinet and Piano by Claude Debussy. We heard it from the Music at Menlo Festival in Menlo Park, California. José Franck Ballester played clarinet. Jean-Eflamme Bavousset was at the piano. Did you know we've got a new app for all your classical needs on the go? 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
0: There is a feeling of profound loss, almost a sense of grief, when we imagine the masterpieces left unrealized when a creator dies. Many a composer has entertained thoughts of those what-ifs, but some have gone further. When some Beethoven sketches were proven to have been intended for a 10th symphony, British composer and musicologist Barry Cooper thought there was enough material to stitch together one movement. So in 1988, he did just that. From APM, American Public Media, this is Performance Today. I'm Valerie Kaler. Ahead this hour, Rocco plays a reconstruction of what a Beethoven Symphony No. 10 might have been. Beethoven's unfinished symphony ahead this hour. Right now, something he did complete. Beethoven wrote quite a few short pieces for piano he called bagatelles, or trifles. A lot of them are playful to the point of being goofy. They can also be beautifully lyrical, or they can be both. Like this bagatelle by Beethoven, Opus 126, No. 6.

Beethoven wrote 35 bagatelles, all told, published in a number of sets throughout his life. We just heard the last of them, number 6 from A Set of 6, published as Opus 126. We heard pianist Molly Murkowski in that recording, and we've got more Beethoven, or at least Beethoven-adjacent music, ahead. From APM, American Public Media, this is Performance Today. I'm Valerie Kaler. Glad to have you here for today's musical adventures and discoveries. American double bassist and composer Xavier Foley was remembering his experiences playing in youth orchestras and how often he got to play Antonin Dvorak's Symphony No. 9, the New World Symphony, music inspired by Dvorak's experiences here in the U.S. in the 1890s. That inspired Foley to write his own piece about this new world, with quite a few direct references to American music, and a title that refers to a ship that carried 102 travelers from England in search of a new life in 1620. This is called Mayflower. Xavier Foley is playing double bass with the Ying Quartet in concert at Spivey Hall in Morrow, Georgia.

Mayflower, music about the new world written by bassist-composer Xavier Foley. Departure, Silent Sea, and Settlement. Three movements inspired by a square-rigged merchant ship, a cargo vessel repurposed for colonists, those hundred-some pilgrims who made the trip from England to America. Xavier Foley played the double bass alongside his friends in the Ying Quartet, a concert they gave together at Spivey Hall in Morrow, Georgia, just south of Atlanta. Our acquisition of that concert recording was made possible by the Walter and Emily Spivey Foundation.

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0: In 1856, American poet John Greenleaf Whittier wrote this melancholy line: "For of all sad words of tongue or pen, the saddest are these, it might have been." It's about a brief but deeply meaningful encounter between a wealthy judge on horseback and a pretty peasant girl cutting hay in the field. Although they go their separate ways, they both spend the rest of their time on earth imagining what life might have looked like had they not gone their separate ways. The might have been I'm going to talk about is not quite the same as those tales of the one that got away, but there is a similar feeling of profound loss, almost a sense of grief, when we imagine the masterpieces left unrealized when a creator dies. What other charms did Mozart have in store for us? What were the last two movements of Schubert's unfinished symphony meant to be? What would a 10th symphony by Beethoven have sounded like? Well, many a composer has pondered those very questions, but some have gone further. British composer and musicologist Barry Cooper is one of the world's top Beethoven scholars. And when some Beethoven sketches from the early 1820s were proven to have been intended for a 10th symphony, Cooper said there wasn't enough material to reconstruct an entire multi-movement symphony, but he thought there was enough to stitch together one movement. So in 1988, he did just that. Let's hear it with Mayan Chen conducting Rocco in Barry Cooper's reconstruction of what a Beethoven Symphony No. 10 might have been.

0: Beethoven's quote-unquote Symphony No. 10. British composer and Beethoven scholar Barry Cooper wrote that reconstruction based on a few hundred measures left behind by Beethoven, believed to have been intended for his next symphony. Mayan Chen led the ensemble Rocco at St. John the Divine Church in Houston, Texas, part of the Albert and Margaret Alkeck Foundation in concert series. Not really Beethoven Symphony No. 10, as he never wrote one, but he did sketch out some ideas with No. 10 in mind. You can definitely hear Beethoven's voice in that reconstruction by Barry Cooper. What do you think of it? What do you think of these posthumous collaborations in general? Let us know. 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
0: We all need someone who will encourage us when we get stuck. Someone to be our biggest champion at a pivotal moment. For composer Viet Quang, that someone was his father. When he was 11, Quang became incredibly frustrated with music lessons. He was just about to quit, but his father encouraged him to be patient and keep playing. Quang listened to his dad and went on to find a deep sense of belonging in his high school wind band. Music became everything to him, the one place where he felt confident and accepted. In 2022, Quang found himself at his father's bedside in intensive care. His father was unconscious, but Quang played recordings of some of his own compositions, music he knew his dad loved. And he hoped that the sound, or sine waves, would reach his father's consciousness. When his father passed, he realized that his love for his father and his love for music were inseparable. Quang dedicated the piece we're about to hear to his father's memory. It's a piece that celebrates how music can become a sanctuary of healing and community. This is Vital Signs, S-I-N-E-S, by Viet Quang, a reference to the sine waves of sound he sent to his father. The ensemble Eighth Blackbird is joined by the University of Georgia Wind Ensemble.

0: Composer Viet Quang dedicated that music to his father's memory as the guardian of his musical life, a piece called Vital Signs. More about that title in just a sec. The group Eighth Blackbird played with the University of Georgia Wind Ensemble. R. Scott Mullen led that event at the University of Georgia Performing Arts Center in Athens. Viet Quang says he built Vital Signs on repetitive musical patterns. As a result, the structure of the piece resembles a sine wave, rising and falling like breaths and heartbeats. Sound also happens to travel as sine waves, hence the name Vital Signs, S-I-N-E-S, by Viet Quang. 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I'm Valerie Kaler. 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
4: A tracery in architecture is the delicate stonework above Gothic windows. That is likely what 20th century American composer William Grant Still had in mind when composing his Seven Traceries in 1940. Later, his daughter wrote that the piece was his attempt to capture seven aspects of God. Those aspects are titled Cloud Cradles, Mystic Pool, Muted Laughter, Out of the Silence, Woven Silver, Wailing Dawn, and A Bit of Wit, showcasing a wide range of musical styles. We'll hear this work by Still and many more coming up this hour here on Anytime Classical. I'm your host, Denise Finnegan Hill. Husserin Polka by Johann Strauss Jr. Johannes Wildner leads the CSSR State Philharmonic.

Johannes Wildner led the CSSR State Philharmonic in Husarin Polka by Johann Strauss Jr. here on Anytime Classical. Symphony No. 24 in B-flat major, K-182 by Wolfgang Amadeus Mozart. Here is Academy of St. Martin in Fields under the direction of Sir Neville Mariner.

Music of Wolfgang Amadeus Mozart, that was Symphony No. 24 in B-flat major, performed by Academy of St. Martin in Fields with Sir Neville Mariner conducting. Here is Overture to the Opera Phaedra by Jules Massenet, based on a tragic drama of Greek subject by the 17th century French playwright Jean Racine. We'll hear a recording of the American Promenade Orchestra under the direction of Major Lowell E. Graham.

Major Lowell E. Graham led the American Promenade Orchestra in Overture to the Opera, Phaedra, by Jules Massenet. I hope you're enjoying the selection so far on Anytime Classical, a production of Classical Music Indie. 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I'm your host, Denise Finnegan-Hill. Thank you for joining me today.

I'm your host, Denise Finnegan Hill, and you're listening to Anytime Classical, a famous one from Estonian composer Arvo Pärt. Now, this is Spiegel im Spiegel, meaning mirror in the mirror, in which he uses his technique called tintabulation, a term derived from the Latin word for bells, and utilizing the overtone series. Here is violinist Angela Dubot and pianist Louise André Baril.

Violinist Angela Dubow and pianist Louise André Boril performed Spiegel im Spiegel by Estonian composer Arvo Pärt. We'll finish off the hour with music of American composer William Grant Still, showing off his distinct style. This is called Seven Traceries. In architecture, traceries are defined as the delicate stonework above Gothic windows. This was the inspiration for this work by Still, which he attempted to carve out seven such ornate portals through which to glimpse the face of God, each bringing the listener closer to the ultimate creator and perhaps themselves. Here is a recording by pianist Mark Boozer.

Pianist Mark Boozer performed Seven Traceries by American composer William Grant Still, Husarin Polka by Johann Strauss Jr., Johannes Wildner leads the CSSR State Philharmonic.

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1: What's the difference between the Danzón No. 1 and the Danzón No. 2 by Arturo Márquez? It's about as big as the Gulf of Mexico. The first Danzón, written in 1992, was basically a duet for tape and saxophone. It reflected all the minimalist techniques Márquez had learned at conservatories. But then the composer took a trip with two people who were devoted to the art of the salon dance. They showed Márquez what a real danzón is all about. Just 2 years after completing that edgy duet, he composed what's been called one of the most popular pieces of classical music of the last quarter century. I'm Michael Toulouse. Stay with me for the Danzón No. 2. It's safe to say there are no more boyars in modern Russia. They disappeared with the czars, but in their day they could make quite an entrance. Ronald Korp leads the New London Orchestra in this music of Johann Halvorsen, the entry march of the boyars.

The New London Orchestra performing there with conductor Ronald Korp. It was music of Norwegian composer Johan Halvorsen, the entry march of the Boyars. Ronald Thomas leads the Bournemouth Sinfonietta in music of William Boyce, the Symphony No. 8 in D minor.

The Symphony No. 8 in D minor, that was music of Englishman William Boyce. Ronald Thomas led the Bournemouth Sinfonietta. As Mexican composer Arturo Márquez wrote this next work, the Danzón No. 2, he tussled with the problem of scale. His initial idea came from an intimate, traditional dance, usually done by couples in a salon. Márquez first came across the Danzón in 1993 on a trip through the state of Veracruz. He said he had tried to get as close as possible to the dance, its melodies, and its wild rhythms. There's plenty of melody and wild rhythm here, but that intimate little dance played in a salon has been transformed into music for full orchestra. The Danzón No. 2 of Arturo Márquez.

The Danson No. 2 of Arturo Márquez, the Philharmonic Orchestra of the Americas, performed. That band was founded in 2003 by Alondra de la Parra, a young Mexican pianist and cellist who became interested in conducting at the age of 13. The ensemble's mission includes breaking the boundaries and stereotypes of the traditional concert format out of the necessity to bring symphonic music back to be a relevant part of people's lives. The finale of Camille Saint-Saëns' Organ Symphony, still to come. Something on a smaller scale now, a song without words by Mendelssohn.

Pianist Andras Schiff with that song without words, also known as a Venetian boat song, music of Mendelssohn. Thibaut Noyé serves as soloist and conductor as well, leading the ensemble Les Accents in this violin concerto in G minor. It's music of Bach.

The concerto in G minor by Bach, number 1056 in his catalog, and you might recognize it through another version for keyboard and orchestra. Scholars believe the violin version is closer to the original. Thibaut Noyer, the soloist, with Les Accents. I'm Michael Toulouse. It's good to share this music with you. Though Camille Saint-Saëns' musical life began at a young age, he made his public debut performing a Mozart concerto at the age of 10, he did not think well of himself as a composer. He reportedly said he was first among composers of the second rank. He entered the Paris Conservatory at 13, studying organ for the first 3 years before turning to composition. The young Saint-Saëns took a special interest in the music of Franz Liszt, and the idea to incorporate the organ in his Symphony No. 3 may have come from one of Liszt's tone poems. When the score to the symphony was published, Saint-Saëns dedicated it to the memory of Liszt. We'll hear the conclusion of the organ symphony, the Montreal Symphony performing with Olivier Latry.

Organist Olivier Latry and the Montreal Symphony Orchestra performing there with conductor Kent Nagano. That was the conclusion of the Organ Symphony, the Symphony No. 3 of Saint-Saëns. There's more information at classicalmusicindie.org. It's safe to say there are no more boyars in modern Russia. They disappeared with the czars, but in their day they could make quite an entrance. Ronald Korp leads the New London Orchestra in this music of Johann Halvorsen, the entry march of the boyars.

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1: Coming up this hour on Anytime Classical, I knew a clown once, said the moon, whom the public applauded the moment he appeared. Sturm und Drang, and a very famous kitten. I'm Kate Botello. Coming your way this hour, we'll hear some music by Samuel Coleridge Taylor that's based on Hans Christian Andersen's The Clown and the Columbine, a dark and stormy symphony by Johann Christian Bach. Zez Confrey's famous Kitten on the Keys, and some Maltese dances thrown in there, too. I'm Kate Botello. Music is coming right up. Stay with me.

First up this hour, a little bit from one of the J.S. Bach solo cello suites. This is number 6 in D major, the Sarabande. It'll be played by cellist Matt Heimowitz.

Matt Heimovitz performed The Sarah Band from the Suite for Solo Cello No. 6 in D Major by Johann Sebastian Bach. This is Anytime Classical. Hey there, we're a production of Classical Music Indie. I'm Kate Botello, happy to be here with you sharing music. And next, from Samuel Coleridge Taylor, this is the Petit Suite de Concert, the Little Concert Suite. It's based on Hans Christian Andersen's story, The Clown and the Columbine, in which a clown, who is beautiful on the inside, but not at all on the outside, pretends he is not in love with the lovely Columbine, who places him squarely in the friend zone and is in fact in love with the Harlequin. This premiered in 1911. We'll hear it right now, performed by the Chicago Sinfonietta, conducted by Paul Freeman.

Hans Christian Andersen fairy tale set to music. Paul Freeman conducted the Chicago Sinfonietta, performing the Petit Suite de Concert, the Little Concert Suite, based on The Clown and the Columbine by Hans Christian Andersen. That was music of Samuel Coleridge Taylor. Up next on Anytime Classical, music from Johann Christian Bach, composed in the 1760s. Among many of his other accomplishments, he was Queen Charlotte's music master. We're going to hear his symphony Opus 6, No. 6 in G minor, which leans very heavily on the concept of Sturm und Drang, stress and strain. So a lot of it is very heavy emotionally, which was something fairly new, as many works from this period were just meant to be nice and entertaining. We'll hear this performed by the Camerata Budapest, conducted by Hans-Peter Gmür.

Hans-Peter Gmür led the Camerata Budapest, performing Symphony Opus 6, Number 6 in G minor, with lots of Sturm und Drang, Sturm and Drang in it, stress and strain, music of Johann Christian Bach. Up next, a really pretty solo piano work by composer Juhi Bansal. She's an Indian composer who was born in Hong Kong. This is Mirror the Stars, performed by Lara Downes.

Laura Downs at the piano, Mirror the Stars by Juhi Bansal. Thanks for listening to Anytime Classical. I'm Kate Botello. If you'd like to reach me, you can send me a message directly. My email address is kbotello@classicalmusicindy.org. Well, such a fun thing coming up right now from Zez Confrey, his full name Edward Elzer Confrey, an American born in Peru, Illinois. He was a prodigy. He started at the age of 4 playing the piano, and he was playing in and conducting his own orchestra while he was still in high school. Now, somewhere around 1922, he composed his most famous work, Kitten on the Keys, which was supposedly inspired by the sound of his grandma's cat walking on the piano. Must be a very talented cat, because when my cat walks on the piano, she just makes a racket. We'll hear a very talented cat right now, Ettore Anjaparidze, at the piano.

Ettore Angiaparidze performed the most famous work by Zsézs Confré, Kitten on the Keys, composed in 1922. Oh, and by the way, Ettore Angiaparidze has an entire album where she only plays Zsézs Confré music, and it is an absolute delight. Strongly recommend you check it out. We're coming down now to the last work of the hour on Anytime Classical, and we'll hear Maltese composer Charles Camilleri play us out with a set of Maltese dances performed by the Slovak Radio New Philharmonic, conducted by Michael Laus.

0: Michael Laust conducted the Slovak Radio New Philharmonic, performing music of the Maltese composer Charles Camilleri. Those were Maltese dances. This is Anytime Classical. I'm Kate Botello. Thanks for hanging out and listening to music with me this hour.
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2: When considering exoticism in Western music, one pivotal early example is Jean-Philippe Rameau's opera ballet, Les Engolons. Rameau was inspired by a dance performance from chiefs of the Michigamo tribe of modern-day Illinois, who performed for King Louis XV in 1725. The entire story of the ballet revolves around the idea of a noble savage, which was popular at this time. Filled with music that is very much French Baroque, yet incorporating some ideas from the New World as well, we'll listen to a suite from this opera ballet later this hour. I'm your host, Denise Finnegan Hill, and you're listening to Anytime Classical. Akatonbo by Yamada Kosaku. Anna Kiko Myers is on violin, and Sandra Rivers at the piano.

And Akiko Myers and Sandra Rivers performed Akatonbo by Yamada Kosaku. This next work was composed in 1990 by American composer Catherine Hoover. It is called Sound Bites, which she says, quote, is a group of six light pieces for two flutes. Some of the movements explore sounds and colors, particularly effective on the instrument, while others poke fun at contemporary cliches, end quote. Here's a recording by flutist Claudia Anderson and Karen Janowitz.

flutist Claudia Anderson and Karen Yanovitz performed Sound Bites by Catherine Hoover. Music of the 20th century American composer Alan Hovhaness called Evening Song. Rudolf Virten leads Ifyemingi.

That was Evening Song by American composer Ellen Hovhaness. Rudolf Hurton led Ifiamigi. Thank you for listening to Anytime Classical today. I'm your host, Denise Finnegan-Hill. Anytime Classical is a production of Classical Music Indie. 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

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I'm your host, Denise Finnegan-Hill. Next up, music of the French late romantic composer Gabriel Fauré. This is a solo piano work, Valse Caprice No. 4 in A-flat major, performed here by Paul Crossley.

That was pianist Paul Crossley performing music of Gabriel Fauré, Valse Caprice No. 4 in A-flat major. Moving to the Baroque period for music of Jean-Philippe Rameau, an early example of exoticism. This is a suite from his opera ballet Les Ungulantes. Rameau was inspired by a dance performance of chiefs from the Michigamo tribe in modern-day Illinois who performed for King Louis XV in 1725. The work is filled with music that is very much French Baroque, yet incorporating new ideas as well. Here is Orchestra de la Chapelle Royale with Philippe Hervéga conducting.

That was a suite from the opera ballet Les Hommes Galants by Jean-Philippe Rameau. Philippe Hervéga led orchestra de la Chapelle Royale. Akatonbo by Yamada Kosaku. Anna Kiko Myers is on violin, and Sandra Rivers at the piano.

0: And Akiko Myers and Sandra Rivers performed Akatonbo by Yamada Kosaku.
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John Williams is a composer certainly best known for his film scores, but this hour we'll hear a piece not composed for film. Williams wrote his Elegy for Cello and Orchestra for a friend who tragically lost her two young children. Although not written for a film, Williams states he expanded a melody from his score for 7 Years in Tibet as the main theme of this work. This moving work and many more to come this hour on Anytime Classical. I'm your host, Denise Finnegan Hill. Thanks for tuning in today.

Johan Hiek Knudsen led the Royal Danish Orchestra in Overture to the Sleeping Draft by Christoph Weisse, here on Anytime Classical. A Horn Concerto by Leopold Mozart in D major. André Cazalet is on horn, and Elaine Molia leads Chamber Orchestra of Toulouse.

Horn Concerto in D Major by Leopold Mozart. Elaine Molia led the Chamber Orchestra of Toulouse, joined by horn soloist André Cazelet. Now, flute music of a French Baroque composer named Joseph Baudin de Boismortier. He was one of the first composers to not have a patron. This is Sonata for Flute number 4 in E minor, performed by flutist Stefan Schultz and Byron Schenkman on harpsichord.

Stefan Schultz was on flute, and Byron Schenkman on harpsichord, performing Flute Sonata No. 4 in E minor by Joseph Bodin de Boismortier. You're tuning in to Anytime Classical, a production of Classical Music Indie. I'm your host, Denise Finnegan-Hill. We have more great music to come. Thank you so much for joining me today.

This is Anytime Classical. I'm your host, Denise Finnegan-Hill. Music of John Williams is next. This is a concert piece not composed for a film called Elegy for Cello and Orchestra, which he wrote for a friend who tragically lost her two young children. Williams uses a melody from his score for 7 Years in Tibet as the main theme for this work. Here is a recording of the Berlin Philharmonic Orchestra under the direction of the composer, with cello soloist Bruno Dallapalier.

Cellist Bruno Della Pallaire and the Berlin Philharmonic, under the direction of John Williams, performed John Williams' Elegy for cello and orchestra. Finishing off with music of the Austrian composer Robert Fuchs, known for his serenades, which were described by Johannes Brahms as both skillful and charmingly invented. Here is an Andante Grazioso and Capriccio, performed by the Cologne Chamber Orchestra under the direction of Christian Ludwig.

Andante Grazioso and Capriccio by Robert Fuchs. Christian Ludwig led the Cologne Chamber Orchestra. Overture 2, The Sleeping Draught by Christoph Weisse. Johan Hyek Knudsen leads the Royal Danish Orchestra.

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For a short time in the 1920s, Béla Bartók took a break from composition. He broke his silence with several piano works, including his Piano Concerto No. 1. Bartók premiered the work as the piano soloist at the 5th International Festival of the International Society for Contemporary Music in Frankfurt on July 1, 1927. We'll hear this fine work later this hour on Anytime Classical. I'm your host, Denise Finnegan-Hill. Thanks for tuning in today.

Lang Lang performed El Puerto from Iberia by Isaac Albeniz. Music from The Planets. This is Jupiter Bringer of Jollity, composed by Gustav Holst. Sir Adrian Bolt leads New Philharmonia Orchestra.

Sir Adrian Bolt led the New Philharmonia Orchestra in Jupiter, Bringer of Jollity, from The Planets by Gustav Holst. A classical symphony up next by Christian Knabisch, a German composer of the 18th century. He continued the legacy of Johann Stamitz, working with the Mannheim Orchestra, turning it into one of the best disciplined orchestras in Europe. This is his symphony number 64 in F major, and we'll hear Lucas Consort under the direction of Victor Lucas.

That was Symphony No. 64 in F Major by Christian Knabisch, Victor Lucas, led Lucas Consort. I'm your host, Denise Finnegan-Hill, and you're listening to Anytime Classical, a production of Classical Music Indie. 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

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I'm your host, Denise Finnegan-Hill. Here is a low brass arrangement of a traditional spiritual called Deep River, featuring Velvet Brown on tuba.

An arrangement of a traditional spiritual called Deep River, featuring Velvet Brown on tuba. Rounding off the hour with the first piano concerto of Béla Bartók. This followed on a short break he took from composition in the 1920s, and it premiered at the 5th International Festival of the International Society for Contemporary Music in 1927, with the composer as the piano soloist. We'll hear a recording with piano soloist Zoltán Kocsis and the Budapest Symphony Orchestra under the direction of Ivan Fischer.

Ivan Fischer led the Budapest Symphony Orchestra, joined by Zoltán Kocsis at the piano, and Piano Concerto No. 1 by Béla Bartók. Iberia, Book 1, No. 2, El Puerto by Isaac Albéniz. Lang Lang is at the piano.

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1: Coming up this hour on Anytime Classical, Mozart described this composer as a very good friend and a very dry man. Also, no manuscript, no problem, and a never-ending ocean of identity. I'm Kate Botello, and coming up this hour, we'll hear a concert symphony for two harps by French composer and Mozart pal François-Joseph Gossec. We'll hear a concerto for violin, oboe, and strings by J.S. Bach with a lost original manuscript. And a work by Quinn Mason intended as tribute to the pianist-composer Lola Perrin. All of that, plus some favorite Johann Strauss waltzes by Napoleon Costa coming your way this hour. Stay right here. Up first this hour, music from Franz Liszt. This is the offertory from his Hungarian Coronation Mass, arranged for violin and piano. Rachel Barton Pine will serve as our violinist, with Thomas Labbé at the piano.

Rachel Barton Pine, violinist, performed with pianist Thomas Labbé, performing the offertory from the Hungarian Coronation Mass by Franz Liszt. This is Anytime Classical, a production of Classical Music Indie. I'm your host, Kate Botello, with music now from the French 18th century composer François-Joseph Gossec. He started his life as a farmer's son, got a job as a chorister, then went on to study with Jean-Philippe Rameau. His most important and popular work was a requiem that made him an overnight smash. He met Mozart in 1778, who described him as a very good friend and a very dry man. And also, he founded the Concert d'Amateur in 1769, and when he left that group, he turned it over to his concertmaster, the Chevalier de Saint-Georges. We'll hear this concert symphony for two harps in D major, performed by the Payard Chamber Orchestra, with harpists Lily Laskin and Odette Le Dentu, led by Jean-François Payard.

Jean-François Payard led the Payard Chamber Orchestra and our harpists, Odette Ledantou and Lily Laskin, performing the Concert Symphony for Two Harps in D Major by François-Joseph Gossec. Up next this hour, music from J.S. Bach. This is a concerto for violin, oboe, and strings that dates to somewhere between 1717 and 1723. But it was actually a concerto for two harpsichords. There is no original manuscript of this concerto in this exact formation. It was reconstructed by musicologists. We'll hear it performed right now by the Tafelmusik Baroque Orchestra, led by Jean Lemann, featuring oboist John Aberger.

John Aberger, oboist, performed with the Tafel Music Baroque Orchestra, led by Jean Lemann, performing a reconstructed concerto for violin, oboe, and strings in C minor by J.S. Bach. Up next, music from American composer Stephen Bryant, commissioned by the Indiana Bandmasters Association for the 2014 All-State Honor Band. This is called 7-5, with lots of tricky rhythms in it for the students to enjoy. It's performed here by Godete Brass.

Godete Brass performed 7-5 by Stephen Bryant. Thanks for listening to Anytime Classical, a production of Classical Music Indie. You can write to any of us here anytime with one email to info@classicalmusicindie.org. Up next, we have some music from composer Quinn Mason, who's based in Dallas, Texas. This is The Never-Ending Ocean of Identity, which is a reworked movement of a 2017 piano suite that he wrote as a tribute to the pianist-composer Lola Perrin. This is performed by Lara Downs.

That was Laura Downs at the piano performing the 2017 composition, The Never-Ending Ocean of Identity by Quinn Mason. Time now for the last work of the hour, this one a collection by the French 19th century composer and guitarist Napoleon Costa of his favorite Johann Strauss waltzes. We'll hear guitarist Jeffrey McFadden.

0: guitarist Jeffrey McFadden performed favorite Johann Strauss waltzes by the 19th century French composer and guitarist Napoleon Costa. This is Anytime Classical. I'm Kate Botello. Thanks for listening this hour.
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0: Up first this hour, music from Franz Liszt. This is the offertory from his Hungarian Coronation Mass, arranged for violin and piano. Rachel Barton Pine will serve as our violinist, with Thomas LeBay at the piano.

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1: Coming up this hour on Anytime Classical, a very special guitar, why the oboe, and a fairy fight. I'm Kate Botello, and this hour we'll hear music from Paul Galbraith performing Haydn on his signature 8-string guitar. We'll hear an oboe concerto by Antonio Vivaldi. He wrote a bunch of them. Why? I'll tell you and play a great example. And we'll hear selections from the Adolphe Adam Ballet, The Fairy's Goddaughter. All that plus a musical nod to Scottish landscapes by Hamish McCune. Terrific music on its way to you shortly. Stay right here. Up first this hour, piano music from Gaetano Donizetti. This is a four-handed sonata for piano in A major. We'll hear it played by Larissa Kondratieva and Reinhard Schmiedel.

A sonata for four-handed piano in A major by Gaetano Donizetti. Thanks for listening to Anytime Classical, a production of Classical Music Indie. I'm your host, Kate Botello, with music from Haydn right now, a sonata for piano in F major, published in 1788, that we'll hear played on the guitar, and not just any guitar. This is our performer Paul Galbraith's signature instrument with eight strings that he plays kind of upright. Now, the addition of strings just adds more range and sound and opportunities for interesting chord voicings, and you'll hear them applied right now.

0: guitarist Paul Galbraith playing his eight-stringed guitar vertically. That was a sonata originally written for the piano in F major by Franz Joseph Haydn.
1: 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I'm Fred Child. 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
0: Up next this hour, we're going to take a big trip to Scotland with Land of the Mountain and the Flood, an 1866 composition by the Scottish composer Hamish McCune. This is an ode to Scotland's landscape, mountains and water, and you can hear mountains jutting up, flowing water and crashing waves in this recording of the Royal Scottish National Orchestra conducted by Sir Alexander Gibson.

We just heard the Royal Scottish National Orchestra perform the 1866 work Land of the Mountain and the Flood, a musical travelogue in honor of Scotland's landscape by Hamish McCune. Up next, a short work for piano by the French neoclassical composer Germain Taillefer. This is the Valse Lente, a sad waltz, performed by pianist Nguyen Nguyen.

Lost Land, The Sad Waltz by Germaine Taillefer. This is Anytime Classical. I'm your host, Kate Botello. If you'd like to reach me, you can send me an email anytime. My email address is kbotello@classicalmusicindie.org. Right now, we're going to hear a concerto for two oboes in C major by Antonio Vivaldi, who really liked writing for the oboe. Why? Well, most of his works were written for his students at the Ospedale della Pietà, and what he loved about the oboe was that it could make all kinds of wonderful fancy sounds, trills, runs, all of that. You could play it with great alacrity, but at the same time, it would challenge the students' technical ability and breath control. So pretty and fancy, but also a very effective tool for learning. Our two oboists in the recording we're about to hear are Dieter Jonas and Stefan Schilly with the Filoni Chamber Orchestra of Budapest.

0: Detail Jonas and Stefan Schilly, oboists, performed with the Féloni Chamber Orchestra of Budapest, performing the Concerto for Two Oboes in C Major by Antonio Vivaldi. Classical music as a genre may be old, but it never gets old. 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I'm Kate Botello. 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
0: We'll wrap things up this hour on Anytime Classical with some ballet music dating to 1849 from Adolphe Adam, probably most famous for writing Giselle. This is The Fairy's Goddaughter, which is pretty similar to Sleeping Beauty. So you got a bunch of fairies who have been invited to this princess's christening. Unfortunately, somebody miscounted, and there are 13 of them. So one of them turns out to be wicked and curses the princess, not by pricking her finger on a spindle and sleeping for 100 years. No, but with so much beauty, so beautiful that any man who looks at her will immediately go mad. This ballet features a great big fairy battle, woohoo, and unlike Giselle, a happy ending. We'll hear this performed by the Queensland Symphony Orchestra, conducted by Andrew Mogrelia.

0: Selections from The Fairy's Goddaughter, performed by the Queensland Symphony Orchestra, music of Adolphe Adam.
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0: Coming up this hour on Anytime Classical, we'll play a round of Which Bach is Which? It's Tommaso Albinoni's birthday month, and I have a story about his most famous piece of music that, if you haven't heard it yet, will leave you flabbergasted. It did me. And also, musically speaking, what is a fantasy? I'll define it, play an example, and we'll have a little chat about the pronunciation. I'm Kate Botello, and coming up this hour, a keyboard concerto from a mystery Bach, Tommaso Albinoni's Adagio, with a caveat, a fantasy for piano by Beethoven, and some lush summery music by Frederick Delius. Stay right here.

First up this hour, composer Gordon Jacob goofs around with Rossini in his 1960 composition, The Barber of Seville Goes to the Devil, in which he takes a bunch of Rossini's themes, especially from Seville, and then just goofs off with them and adds sudden Spanish dances and parades out of nowhere and all kinds of just silly stuff. We'll hear this performed by the Royal Ballet Sinfonia, conducted by Gavin Sutherland.

Gavin Sutherland conducted the Royal Ballet Sinfonia performing The Barber of Seville Goes to the Devil by Gordon Jacob. Thanks for listening to Anytime Classical. We're a production of Classical Music Indie. I'm your host, Kate Botello, with a round of Which Bach is Which. We're about to hear a concerto for keyboard in G major, performed by the English Concert with harpsichordist Trevor Pinnock, and it was composed by either Wilhelm Friedemann Bach, born 1710, Carl Philipp Emanuel Bach, born 1714, or Johann Christian Bach, born 1732. And as always, I'll give you the hint that because of the progression of time, the music of the Bach sons or the Bach family in general begins in a more Baroque vein and ends in a more classical vein. So who wrote this one?

0: Trevor Pinnock played the harpsichord and conducted the English concert, performing the Concerto for Keyboard in G major by which Bach? Desk roll, please. Yes, you are correct. Carl Philipp Emanuel Bach, born 1714. He's just kind of right in the middle there with early classical music that develops itself a little more with his younger brother, Johann Christian.
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0: From Bach to Warlock to Pop Rock. Anytime Classical's got you covered. I'm your host, Kate Botello, with centuries of carefully curated music coming your way next time and every time on Anytime Classical. Hope you'll join me. This is Anytime Classical. I'm Kate Botello. Thanks for listening. We're celebrating one of our June birthday kids right now, Tommaso Albinoni. He was born on the 8th of June, 1671. But I'm about to tell you a story about his most famous work that, if you don't know, will leave you flabbergasted. When I first learned it, I was flabbergasted, perhaps even agog. Seriously, here it is. If I ask you right now, if you're familiar with Albinoni, what's his most famous piece? Go. You're going to say the Adagio, right? Well, what if I told you that he did not write it? Or if anything, he only wrote the bass line. So here's what happened. In about 1945, musicologist and Albinoni biographer Remo Giazzotto went to Dresden and claimed to have found an old crumpled up manuscript containing a bass line and a few measures of music by Tommaso Albinoni. He then supposedly reconstructed this work and in 1958 published it as an arrangement on two thematic ideas and a bass line by Albinoni. And even though he didn't try to hide the work he had done on the piece, people just attributed it directly to Albinoni until the 1990s. And what's fab is that the debate still rages as to whether he ever found that scrap of music at all, if it ever existed, or he just made the whole thing up on his own. So let's hear now the famous Adagio in G minor by either Remo Giazzotto or Tommaso Albinoni, or maybe both.

We just heard the virtuosi of Prague perform the Adagio in G minor, credited to Tommaso Albinoni. While we're listening to William Chapman Yaho perform My Scarf is Yellow by Hale Smith, I just want to drop in with a little reminder. We love to hear from you. You can reach any of us here anytime, whether it's me, Kate Botello, or my colleagues, Dr. Denise Finnegan-Hill, Michael Toulouse, or Joshua Sock-Joplin-Thompson. At one email comes to all of us, info@classicalmusicindie.org. We'd love to hear from you.

Right now on Anytime Classical, some music from Beethoven. This is a fantasy for the piano, but we're going to talk about that for just a second. First of all, a fantasy is meant to be a free-form piece of music with almost no rules. The rule is no rules. You can improvise. It sounds like an impromptu, like you're making it up off the top of your head, and you just really get to kind of float around and play with it. So that's what that means. Now, its most commonly used name is usually the Italian, the Fantasia. This one is called the Fantasia for piano in B minor. And yet you might be asking right now, but Kate, that Disney movie that I love so much is spelled the same way, but it's pronounced Fantasia. What's up with that? Well, what's up with that is pretty much Disney changed the pronunciation of the word to make it what they felt would be more palatable to American audiences. So perhaps consider going forward, if you are referring to this particular musical genre, to call it a fantasy or a fantasia and save the Disney pronunciation for the Disney. Here is world-renowned interpreter of Beethoven's work, Rudolf Serkin, at the piano.

0: Rudolf Serkin, pianist, performed the Fantasia for piano, or the Fantasy for piano, in B minor by Ludwig von Beethoven.
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2: 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It's called Altar de Cuerda by Gabriela Ortiz. Susie Park plays it with the Minnesota Orchestra. That's coming up on the next performance today from 8 p.m.
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0: It's time now for the last work of the hour, and this will go nicely perhaps with all of the sunshine and green things coming up and getting richer as they go. This is some very lush, heady, dreamy music from the English composer Frederick Delius, performed by the Bournemouth Symphony Orchestra. This is In a Summer Garden.

0: music for hot days and sunshine and flowers and green things. Richard Hickox conducted the Bournemouth Symphony Orchestra performing In a Summer Garden by English composer Frederick Delius. I'm Kate Botello. 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
4: The most successful composers dare to dabble in specialties that were never part of their training. Alberto Ginastera, for example, was an avid naturalist on the subject of the Pampas, the vast, fertile lowlands of his native Argentina. He said, "Whenever I have crossed the Pampa, my spirit felt itself inundated by changing impressions, now joyful, now melancholy, produced by its limitless immensity and by the transformation that the countryside undergoes in the course of a day." Ginastera's impressions of the Pampas underpin his famous ballet Estancia, which we'll sample in a little while. I'm Michael Toulouse. Stay with me. Giovanni Gabrieli was one of the most famous musicians ever to come from Venice, where he was born in the mid-1550s. He likely took many lessons from his uncle Andrea Gabrieli. In fact, it's believed that Andrea may actually have raised Giovanni. We'll hear some music of Giovanni Gabrieli now, the canzone in the seventh tone, the Musikalische Kompanie performed.

The canzone in the seventh tone, Giovanni Gabrielli with that reference indicating what we might recognize as a key, is canzone number 2 performed there by the Ensemble Musicale Compagnie. César Franck was a renowned organist steeped in the preludes and fugues of Bach. It's no surprise he would write a prelude, fugue, and variations for organ. Harold Bauer came along later. He was an acclaimed pianist in the early 20th century who started his professional career as a violinist. He created this arrangement of the prelude, fugue, and variations. It's performed by Michael Frohnmayer.

Pianist Michael Frohnmayr performed music in an arrangement by Harold Bauer of source material by César Franck, the Prelude, Fugue, and Variations originally for organ. Argentina's most famous composer, Alberto Ginastera, was born in 1916. He lived until 1983 and was known as a champion of the culture of his homeland. In the suite we'll hear next, from 1941, that passion translates to a yearning for an idyllic life on an Argentinian ranch, or estancia. The feeling is particularly strong in the second movement, a wheat dance, featuring a lyrical, expansive theme in the strings. It serves as a contrast to the land workers, the driving, intense dance that opens the suite. The energy builds again in the final two movements, the Cattleman and Malambo. Here's Estancia by Ginastera.

Gustavo Dudamel led the Simón Bolívar Youth Orchestra of Venezuela in Estancia by Alberto Ginastera. Coming up, it's music long attributed to Wolfgang Mozart, but it actually may be the work of his father.

The Serenade Espagnole of Cécile Chaminade, violinist Kyoko Takazawa performed with pianist Philip Moll. Conductor Rafi Arminian leads the Kitchener-Waterloo Symphony Orchestra in the overture to The Gypsy Baron, music of Johann Strauss.

The Overture to the Gypsy Baron by Johann Strauss Jr., the Kitchener-Waterloo Symphony performed, led by Rafi Armenia. I'm Michael Toulouse. Thanks for joining me. The hospitality of the monks at an Austrian monastery has left an enduring imprint on the Mozart catalog. We'll have to call it the extended Mozart catalog because it involves the music of both Wolfgang and his father Leopold. They left the scores for two symphonies at Lambach Monastery after an overnight stay. For a long time, it was believed that this symphony was by the younger Mozart, but these days the experts attribute it to Leopold. Nonetheless, it's known as the new Lambach Symphony. The Academy of St. Martin in the Fields performs.

0: The new Lambach Symphony, attributed to Leopold Mozart, the Academy of St. Martin in the Fields performed. There's more information at classicalmusicindy.org.
1: Violinist Susie Park loves the final section of this concerto. At one point, she wrote in the music, "Just go to town, don't drop your bow." It's called Altar de Cuerda by Gabriela Ortiz. Susie Park plays it with the Minnesota Orchestra. That's coming up on the next performance today from 8 p.m.
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5: A tracery in architecture is the delicate stonework above Gothic windows. That is likely what 20th century American composer William Grant Still had in mind when composing his Seven Traceries in 1940. Later, his daughter wrote that the piece was his attempt to capture seven aspects of God. Those aspects are titled Cloud Cradles, Mystic Pool, Muted Laughter, Out of the Silence, Woven Silver, Wailing Dawn, and A Bit of Wit, showcasing a wide range of musical styles. We'll hear this work by Still and many more coming up this hour here on Anytime Classical. I'm your host, Denise Finnegan Hill. Husserin Polka by Johann Strauss Jr. Johannes Wildner leads the CSSR State Philharmonic.

Johannes Wildner led the CSSR State Philharmonic in Husarin Polka by Johann Strauss Jr. here on Anytime Classical. Symphony No. 24 in B-flat major, K-182 by Wolfgang Amadeus Mozart. Here is Academy of St. Martin in Fields under the direction of Sir Neville Mariner.

Music of Wolfgang Amadeus Mozart. That was Symphony No. 24 in B-flat major, performed by Academy of St. Martin in Fields with Sir Neville Mariner conducting. Here is Overture to the Opera Phaedra by Jules Massenet, based on a tragic drama of Greek subject by the 17th century French playwright Jean Racine. We'll hear a recording of the American Promenade Orchestra under the direction of Major Lowell E. Graham.

Major Lowell E. Graham led the American Promenade Orchestra in Overture to the Opera Phaedra by Jules Massenet. I hope you're enjoying the selection so far on Anytime Classical, a production of Classical Music Indie. You can find us on the web at classicalmusicindie.org. I'm your host, Denise Finnegan-Hill. Thank you for joining me today.

I'm your host, Denise Finnegan-Hill, and you're listening to Anytime Classical, a famous one from Estonian composer Arvo Pärt now. This is Spiegel im Spiegel, meaning mirror in the mirror, in which he uses his technique called tintabulation, a term derived from the Latin word for bells, and utilizing the overtone series. Here is violinist Angela Dubot and pianist Louise André Baril.

Violinist Angela Dubow and pianist Louise Andre Beril performed Spiegel im Spiegel by Estonian composer Arvo Pärt. We'll finish off the hour with music of American composer William Grant Still, showing off his distinct style. This is called Seven Traceries. In architecture, traceries are defined as the delicate stonework above Gothic windows. This was the inspiration for this work by Still, which he attempted to carve out seven such ornate portals through which to glimpse the face of God, each bringing the listener closer to the ultimate creator and perhaps themselves. Here is a recording by pianist Mark Boozer.

0: Pianist Mark Boozer performed Seven Traceries by American composer William Grant Still.
1: Violinist Susie Park loves the final section of this concerto. 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It's called Altar de Cuerda by Gabriela Ortiz. Susie Park plays it with the Minnesota Orchestra. That's coming up on the next performance today from 8 p.m.
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1: What's the difference between the Danson No. 1 and the Danson No. 2 by Arturo Márquez? It's about as big as the Gulf of Mexico. The first Danson, written in 1992, was basically a duet for tape and saxophone. It reflected all the minimalist techniques Márquez had learned at conservatories. But then the composer took a trip with two people who were devoted to the art of the salon dance. They showed Márquez what a real danson is all about. Just 2 years after completing that edgy duet, he composed what's been called one of the most popular pieces of classical music of the last quarter century. I'm Michael Toulouse. Stay with me for the Danson No. 2. It's safe to say there are no more boyars in modern Russia. They disappeared with the czars, but in their day they could make quite an entrance. Ronald Korp leads the New London Orchestra in this music of Johann Halvorsen, the entry march of the boyars.

The New London Orchestra performing there with conductor Ronald Korp. It was music of Norwegian composer Johan Halvorsen, the entry march of the Boyars. Ronald Thomas leads the Bournemouth Sinfonietta in music of William Boyce, the Symphony No. 8 in D minor.

The Symphony No. 8 in D minor, that was music of Englishman William Boyce. Ronald Thomas led the Bournemouth Sinfonietta. As Mexican composer Arturo Márquez wrote this next work, the Danzón No. 2, he tussled with the problem of scale. His initial idea came from an intimate, traditional dance, usually done by couples in a salon. Márquez first came across the Danzón in 1993 on a trip through the state of Veracruz. He said he had tried to get as close as possible to the dance, its melodies, and its wild rhythms. There's plenty of melody and wild rhythm here, but that intimate little dance played in a salon has been transformed into music for full orchestra. The Danzón No. 2 of Arturo Márquez.

The Danson No. 2 of Arturo Marquez, the Philharmonic Orchestra of the Americas, performed. That band was founded in 2003 by Alondra de la Parra, a young Mexican pianist and cellist who became interested in conducting at the age of 13. The ensemble's mission includes breaking the boundaries and stereotypes of the traditional concert format out of the necessity to bring symphonic music back to be a relevant part of people's lives. The finale of Camille Saint-Saëns' Organ Symphony, still to come. Something on a smaller scale now, a song without words by Mendelssohn.

Pianist András Schiff with that song without words, also known as a Venetian boat song, music of Mendelssohn. Thibaut Noyé serves as soloist and conductor as well, leading the ensemble Les Accents in this violin concerto in G minor. It's music of Bach.

A concerto in G minor by Bach, number 1056 in his catalog, and you might recognize it through another version for keyboard and orchestra. Scholars believe the violin version is closer to the original. Thibaut Noyé, the soloist, with Les Accents. I'm Michael Toulouse. It's good to share this music with you. Though Camille Saint-Saëns's musical life began at a young age, he made his public debut performing a Mozart concerto at the age of 10, he did not think well of himself as a composer. He reportedly said he was first among composers of the second rank. He entered the Paris Conservatory at 13, studying organ for the first 3 years before turning to composition. The young Saint-Saëns took a special interest in the music of Franz Liszt, and the idea to incorporate the organ in his Symphony No. 3 may have come from one of Liszt's tone poems. When the score to the symphony was published, Saint-Saëns dedicated it to the memory of Liszt. We'll hear the conclusion of the organ symphony, the Montreal Symphony performing with Olivier Latry.

0: organist Olivier Latrie and the Montreal Symphony Orchestra performing there with conductor Kent Nagano. That was the conclusion of the Organ Symphony, the Symphony No. 3 of Saint-Saëns. There's more information at classicalmusicindie.org.
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0: It's safe to say there are no more boyars in modern Russia. They disappeared with the czars, but in their day they could make quite an entrance. Ronald Korp leads the New London Orchestra in this music of Johann Halvorsen, the entry march of the boyars.

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1: This is a piece that Mozart wrote on incredibly short notice in the spring of 1784. He finished the music just 2 days before the concert. Happily, the musicians learned it super quickly and played it beautifully. After the premiere, Mozart wrote a letter to his father saying, "I consider it to be the best thing I've written in my life." From APM American Public Media, this is Performance Today. I'm Valerie Kaler. The Quintet for Piano and Winds by Mozart. We'll hear it from a concert at the Round Top Festival Institute in Round Top, Texas, ahead on PT. Horn player Sarah Willis has combined her love for Mozart with her love for Cuban dance. She's recorded 3 Mozart and Mambo albums with the Havana Lyceum Orchestra. For her 2nd album, she asked 6 young Cuban composers to write a horn concerto, each based on a dance. Willis thinks of the suite as a whole as a map of Cuba and its musical heritage. From Matanzas on the northern coast comes a dance called Guaguancó. And this piece by Wilma Alba Cal is Guaguancó Sencillo, a simple Guaguancó.

Guaguanco Sencillo by Wilma Alba Kahl. Sarah Willis played solo horn with the Havana Lyceum Orchestra. Mozart Quintet later this hour. From APM American Public Media, this is Performance Today. I'm Valerie Kaler. Glad to have you along for today's musical adventures and discoveries. Sphinx Virtuosi, a vibrant chamber orchestra that performs without a conductor. This requires a great sense of unity and cohesion, of course, playing and moving and thinking as one organism. At the same time, the Sphinx Virtuosi would not be who they are without the 18 individual artists on stage, each adding their own unique musical voice to the conversation. Let's hear Sphinx Virtuosi play a piece that intentionally celebrates the vibrant spirit and individuality of each musician in the ensemble. Highlights from Impressions by Clarice Assad. We'll pick it up with Dança Brasileira.

The Sphinx Virtuosi totally locked in for that perpetual motion machine. That was a movement called Precision, and before that, Fusion, Danza Brasileira. Two movements from a larger piece called Impressions by Clarice Assad. Sphinx Virtuosi gave that concert at the Isabella Stewart Gardner Museum in Boston, Massachusetts. Clarice Assad is set to have a banner year. Multiple world premieres, including an orchestral work called Harry Houdini and a new piece for Eighth Blackbird, just to name a couple. She's also starting a two-year term as the composer-in-residence of the Oakland Symphony in California. Assad also plans to tour and perform all over the U.S., Brazil, and Europe. Looking forward to sharing all her musical adventures with you here on PT. In a moment, a Mozart favorite from Round Top. 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

0: I'm Michael Barone, host of Pipe Dreams, with heartfelt thanks to every one of you who has continued to support this station. 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

We live in the era of the list. There are so many lists of what is best. Best restaurant, best books, best music of all time. What does that even mean? These are all very subjective lists, of course. Nothing wrong with that, I guess. Just feels important to me sometimes to remember that what's best for the person who wrote the list is not always what's best for you. Which leads me to this. Mozart heard the premiere of this next piece in 1784, and he called it the best thing I've written in my life. And anything Mozart said that about, I'll take 20 minutes to listen to. This is a quintet for the unusual lineup of piano and four winds, oboe, clarinet, bassoon, and French horn. Let's hear it played by five all-star musicians at the Round Top Festival Institute in Round Top, Texas. A performance of Mozart's Quintet for Piano and Winds.

Mozart wrote that quintet on incredibly short notice for a concert at the Imperial Court Theater in Vienna in the spring of 1784. He finished the music in typical Mozart fashion just 2 days before the concert. Apparently, the musicians learned it super quickly, though, and played it beautifully. After the premiere, Mozart wrote a letter to his dad and said, "I think it might be the best thing I've ever written in my life." It's the Quintet for Piano and Winds by Mozart. We heard it from a concert at the Round Top Festival Institute in Round Top, Texas. Nicholas Stovall, oboe. Jason Schaefer, clarinet. Kristen Wolf Jensen, bassoon. Kate Caliendo, French horn. And Victor Valkov, piano. You can hear that Round Top Mozart again on the PT page. Our shows are archived for 30 days after broadcast as streaming audio on demand. 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
0: Benjamin Britten grew up to be one of the great English composers of the 20th century. But I want to take you back to when he was a supremely confident young man. In 1932, Britten was 18 years old, and he'd been a student at the Royal College of Music in London already for 2 years. He'd gotten a scholarship at the age of 16. Now, the Royal College of Music is rather revered, considered to be among the top conservatories on the planet. But the teenage Benjamin Britten felt like he was already beyond what the school could teach him. He later said, "When you're immensely full of energy and ideas, you don't want to waste your time with elementary exercises." Britten spent more of his energy outside the school than in it. And at age 18, he wrote this piece for a competition that had nothing to do with the school at all. And it was premiered not by his classmates, but by professional musicians in a live broadcast on the BBC. Benjamin Britten's Fantasy Quartet, written for oboe, violin, viola, and cello, played here at the Spoleto Festival USA with saxophone taking over for the oboe.

The Fantasy Quartet, Opus 2 by Benjamin Britten. He wrote that piece for oboe and strings for a chamber music competition. He'd won the previous year's competition with another fantasy, that one for string quintet. The oboe and string fantasy did not take home the prize, but it did get its world premiere on BBC Radio. Not too shabby for a teenager. I mentioned that Benjamin Britten wrote it for oboe and strings. The version we just heard featured Stephen Banks playing saxophone instead of oboe, with violinist Olivia Sohn, violist Ayane Kozasa, and cellist Christopher Costanza. That concert was at the Dock Street Theater in Charleston, South Carolina. It was part of Spoleto Festival USA's Bank of America Chamber Music Series. Broadcasts from the Spoleto Festival are made possible by Bank of America, the ETV Endowment of South Carolina, and the John Covington and Robert Lukey Fund for the Performing Arts.

0: 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I'm Valerie Kaler. 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
0: This violin concerto is a virtuosic playground for the soloist. There's a super fun video of violinist Susie Park watching and narrating her own performance. You can feel the tension in her body language. Her breathing was shallow. She said her heart was racing. She described her thoughts so quickly, she could barely get them out. Match the orchestra. Ooh, clear articulation. And at one point, she said, quote, "Just go to town. Don't drop your bow." From APM, American Public Media, this is Performance Today. I'm Valerie Kaler. Susie Park plays Altar de Cuerda, a violin concerto by Gabriela Ortiz, later in this hour of Performance Today.

This is the Composer's Datebook for June 4th. I'm John Burge. In the early years of the 20th century, a hauntingly beautiful piece of Grecian sculpture, the head of the goddess Aphrodite, was donated to the Boston Museum of Fine Art. There, it inspired this orchestral work by Boston composer George Whitefield Chadwick. Chadwick's symphonic tone poem, Aphrodite, was, in the words of the composer, an attempt to suggest in music the poetic and tragic scenes which may have passed before the sightless eyes of such a goddess. Chadwick composed this music during a holiday on Martha's Vineyard, inspired, he said, by the play of light and wind on the sea. It received its premiere at the Norfolk Festival in Connecticut on this date in 1912.

0: On today's date in 1999, at a summer music festival on the opposite coast of America, another musical work inspired by ancient Greece received its first performance. This music was entitled Five Images After Sappho, inspired by texts of the ancient Greek poetess Sappho and written for the remarkable voice of a modern American soprano, Dawn Upshaw. It was premiered at the Ojai Festival in California and was written by the Finnish composer and conductor, Esa-Pekka Salonen. Composer's Datebook is produced by APM, American Public Media, in conjunction with the American Composers Forum, reminding you that all music was once new.
1: Also on the way, a piano piece by Cécile Chaminade, arranged for saxophone quartet. After the death of her father, Chaminade had to really hustle to support herself and her mother. One of the ways she did this was by selling sheet music. Short salon pieces were big winners. From a suite, she wrote in 1897, six humorous pieces. This is Once Upon a Time.

Pianist Ivana Gavrich played Autrefois, Once Upon a Time, from Cécile Chaminade's Six Humorous Pieces. Gavrich launched onto the classical music radar with her first album in 2010. We just heard a little something from her most recent recording called Throwback to Dance. More Chaminade ahead. From APM, American Public Media, this is Performance Today, taking you to concerts around the world. I'm Valerie Kaler. It began as a brief amusement for two hands. Cécile Chaminade wrote this toccata for piano in 1887. One person, two hands, one piano. But as the saying goes, many hands make light work. So let's expand it to eight hands, eight lungs, and four saxophones. Now it's even more playful, flitting through the air. Soprano saxophonist Roberto Campa made this arrangement for his group, the Cirrus Quartet, a toccata by Cécile Chaminade.

Cécile Chaminade wrote that toccata for solo piano in 1887. We just heard a version for four saxophones arranged by Roberto Campa. The series

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1: 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Some are very well known, like Stravinsky and Bartók, some less so, but they all made a tremendous contribution to music in this country. 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
3: 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The music you're enjoying is the piece Moshe Bartzubinsky, A Poem for Two Pianos, by Indiana composer Matthew Bridgham.
0: Got a question for you. Which music would you put at the core of the classical music repertoire? Different people can have wildly different opinions about whose work is or should be in the canon, as we say. Same arguments happen in so many walks of life, theology and scripture included. For example, the Book of Judith. It is in the Catholic Bible, but not in the Protestant Bible. We're about to hear music by a composer named Baldassare Galuppi, lived in Venice in the 1700s. He was the head of music at a Catholic school. So he wrote a big oratorio inspired by the Book of Judith, a book that would have been in the Bible at his Catholic church. Here's the musical introduction, the Sinfonia, from Galuppi's oratorio Judith. The group Tempesta di Mare gave this concert in their hometown of Philadelphia.

The Sinfonia from the Oratorio Judith, written in the 1760s by Baldassare Galuppi. The great American early music ensemble Tempesta di Mare gave that concert in their hometown of Philadelphia. After that introduction, the rest of the long oratorio had singers telling the story of Judith. In her Old Testament story, Judith is a Jewish widow. When the Assyrian army has her city under siege, she seduces the Assyrian general and kills him, thereby saving not just her own city, but the city of Jerusalem as well. The Book of Judith is part of the Old Testament in the Catholic Bible, not in the Protestant Bible, nor is it part of the Hebrew canon. In the 1760s, composer Baldassare Galuppi was head of music at St. Mark's, the Catholic Basilica in Venice, and he wrote a great deal of sacred music, including the oratorio we just heard from, inspired by the Book of Judith. In a moment, making an offering at the altar of strings.

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0: For Mexican composer Gabriela Ortiz, the altar is an inspiring concept. She considers an altar to be symbolic and spiritual and magical. In a creative sense, Ortiz says, it's a place to throw music into relief. Ortiz has written a series of pieces with connections to altars, including this violin concerto we're about to hear, called Altar de Cuerda, Altar of Strings. And I'd like to point out a moment at the beginning of the second movement. The wind section play tuned crystal glasses while the violin floats over the sound waves.

That movement, by the way, is called Open Song. It's a reference to the open-air chapels common in Mexican churches in the 1500s, which were, quote, built to catechize indigenous communities that were reluctant to go inside a temple. That second movement will be along in just about 10 minutes. Let's hear the entire piece. Altar de Cuerda, String Altar, or Altar of Strings, by Gabriela Ortiz. Susie Park is playing the solo violin, and Paolo Bortolameoli conducting the Minnesota Orchestra.

0: In that brief silence before the final notes, violinist Susie Park says she reminds herself that she's grounded to the earth. Then she and the orchestra launch into the final flourish. Music written in 2021 by Gabriela Ortiz, a violin concerto called Altar de Cuerda, or Altar of Strings. Susie Park played violin, and Paolo Borto Lamaioli conducted the Minnesota Orchestra in concert at Orchestra Hall in Minneapolis. After that concert, Susie Park and the Minnesota Orchestra shared a video of Park herself rewatching the performance and providing a running commentary of the last part of the music. In her eyes, the most difficult part of the work. It is fascinating watching her. The tension is palpable in her body language. She was short of breath, and at one point she said her heart was racing. Her thoughts were coming in so fast she could barely get them out. Match with this section of the orchestra. Have clear articulations. At one point she said, just go to town. Don't drop your bow. When it was all over, she let out a big sigh of relief and said it wasn't just all a weird fever dream.
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When considering exoticism in Western music, one pivotal early example is Jean-Philippe Rameau's opera ballet Les Engolons. Rameau was inspired by a dance performance from chiefs of the Michigamo tribe of modern-day Illinois, who performed for King Louis XV in 1725. The entire story of the ballet revolves around the idea of a noble savage, which was popular at this time. Filled with music that is very much French Baroque, yet incorporating some ideas from the New World as well, we'll listen to a suite from this opera ballet later this hour. I'm your host, Denise Finnegan Hill, and you're listening to Anytime Classical. Akatonbo by Yamada Kosaku. Anna Kiko Myers is on violin, and Sandra Rivers at the piano.

Anna Kiko Myers and Sandra Rivers performed Akatonbo by Yamada Kosaku. This next work was composed in 1990 by American composer Catherine Hoover. It is called Sound Bites, which she says, quote, is a group of six light pieces for two flutes. Some of the movements explore sounds and colors, particularly effective on the instrument, while others poke fun at contemporary cliches, end quote. Here's a recording by flutist Claudia Anderson and Karen Janowitz.

Flutist Claudia Anderson and Karen Yanovitz performed Sound Bites by Catherine Hoover. Music of the 20th century American composer Alan Hovhaness called Evening Song. Rudolf Virten leads Ifyemingi.

That was Evening Song by American composer Ellen Hovhaness. Rudolf Röthen led Ifiamingi. Thank you for listening to Anytime Classical today. I'm your host, Denise Finnegan-Hill. Anytime Classical is a production of Classical Music Indie. 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

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I'm your host, Denise Finnegan-Hill. Next up, music of the French late romantic composer Gabriel Fauré. This is a solo piano work, Valse Caprice No. 4 in A-flat major, performed here by Paul Crossley.

That was pianist Paul Crossley performing music of Gabriel Fauré, Valse Caprice No. 4 in A-flat major. Moving to the Baroque period for music of Jean-Philippe Rameau, an early example of exoticism. This is a suite from his opera ballet Les Ungulantes. Rameau was inspired by a dance performance of chiefs from the Michigamo tribe in modern-day Illinois who performed for King Louis XV in 1725. The work is filled with music that is very much French Baroque, yet incorporating new ideas as well. Here is Orchestra de la Chapelle Royale with Philippe Hervéga conducting.

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John Williams is a composer certainly best known for his film scores, but this hour we'll hear a piece not composed for film. Williams wrote his Elegy for Cello and Orchestra for a friend who tragically lost her two young children. Although not written for a film, Williams states he expanded a melody from his score for 7 Years in Tibet as the main theme of this work. This moving work and many more to come this hour on Anytime Classical. I'm your host, Denise Finnegan Hill. Thanks for tuning in today.

Johan Hia Knudsen led the Royal Danish Orchestra in Overture to the Sleeping Draft by Christoph Weisse, here on Anytime Classical. A horn concerto by Leopold Mozart in D major. André Cazalet is on horn, and Alain Molia leads Chamber Orchestra of Toulouse.

Horn Concerto in D Major by Leopold Mozart. Elaine Molia led the Chamber Orchestra of Toulouse, joined by horn soloist André Cazelet. Now, flute music of a French Baroque composer named Joseph Baudin de Boismortier. He was one of the first composers to not have a patron. This is Sonata for Flute number 4 in E minor, performed by flutist Stefan Schultz and Byron Schenkman on harpsichord.

Stefan Schultz was on flute and Byron Schenkman on harpsichord, performing Flute Sonata No. 4 in E minor by Joseph Bodin de Boismortier. You're tuning in to Anytime Classical, a production of Classical Music Indie. I'm your host, Denise Finnegan Hill. We have more great music to come. Thank you so much for joining me today.

This is Anytime Classical. I'm your host, Denise Finnegan-Hill. Music of John Williams is next. This is a concert piece not composed for a film called Elegy for Cello and Orchestra, which he wrote for a friend who tragically lost her two young children. Williams uses a melody from his score for 7 Years in Tibet as the main theme for this work. Here is a recording of the Berlin Philharmonic Orchestra under the direction of the composer, with cello soloist Bruno Delapalère.

Cellist Bruno Della Pallaire and the Berlin Philharmonic, under the direction of John Williams, performed John Williams' Elegy for cello and orchestra. Finishing off with music of the Austrian composer Robert Fuchs, known for his serenades, which were described by Johannes Brahms as both skillful and charmingly invented. Here is an Andante Grazioso and Capriccio, performed by the Cologne Chamber Orchestra under the direction of Christian Ludwig.

0: Andante Gracioso and Capriccio by Robert Fuchs. Christian Ludwig led the Cologne Chamber Orchestra.
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0: Overture 2, The Sleeping Draught by Christoph Weisse. Johan J. Knudsen leads the Royal Danish Orchestra.

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1: We all go through phases from time to time, seizing on our little obsessions. And in early 1914, Maurice Ravel's obsession was keyboard music of the early 18th century. It started with a transcription of a piece in an old dance form by François Couperin. By that summer, he was talking about writing a suite of his own original keyboard pieces, all in that style. Ravel joked to a friend about his little project, but over the next 3 years, his attitude changed. As he saw friends and relatives of loved ones fall in World War I, that keyboard suite took on new significance, and it evolved into the orchestral music coming up this hour. I'm Michael Toulouse. Stay with me for Le Tombeau de Couperin. We'll hear the Razumovsky Sinfonia now, led by Christian Pollock. They're performing music of Carl Michael Ziehrer, Ein Blümchen im Verborgenen, a furtive hidden flower.

Ein Blümchen im Verborgenen, A Little Furtive Flower, music of Carl Michael Zira, the Razumovsky Sinfonia performed. Alexandre Desplat dug into his music for three different movies about royal figures and created the Suite Royale. The Orchestra of Paris performs the music.

0: Music for The Queen, The King's Speech, and The Lost King, three different film score projects of Alexandre Desplat, who led the Orchestra of Paris.
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0: The critics raved about this next music when it premiered in 1918. That must have come as a great relief to Carl Nielsen because he wrote it at the very last minute. Just 2.5 weeks earlier, in a letter to fellow composer Wilhelm Steinhammer, Nielsen confessed he had not even begun Pan and Syrinx. We'll hear it now performed by the Aarhus Symphony Orchestra.

Christoph Eschenbach performed February Carnival. That's from The Seasons by Tchaikovsky. Music of the 18th century was the initial inspiration behind Ravel's Tombeau de Couperin. That's coming up. Now some authentic music of that period by Johann Christoph Graupner, a concerto in F major.

0: Stefano Bagnano, the soloist with Collegium Pro Musica in that concerto in F major, music of Johann Christoph Graupner.
1: 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I'm Kate Botello. 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
2: 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The music you're enjoying is the piece Carousel by Indiana artist Melissa Leslie.

I'm Michael Toulouse. I'm happy to have you along for this program. The French word tombeau translates literally as tomb, but French musicians have taken a more flexible approach to that term. To them, a tombeau can also be a collection of pieces written in tribute to a departed colleague. That was Maurice Ravel's initial intention for Le Tombeau de Couperin, a tribute to the early 18th century composer François Couperin. But after serving as a nurse's aide and then truck driver in the First World War, Ravel became yet more flexible. When he returned to his tombeau, he decided to craft each movement in memory of a friend who had died during the conflict. He later orchestrated the music originally for piano. Here's the Academy of St. Martin in the Fields with that version.

0: The Academy of St. Martin in the Fields, led by Sir Neville Mariner, performed Le Tombeau de Coupolin, The Tomb of Coupolin, music of Maurice Ravel, who dedicated that work to the memory of his friends who had died during World War I. There's more information about our music at our website, classicalmusicindie.org.
1: Violinist Susie Park loves the final section of this concerto. 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It's called Altar de Cuerda by Gabriela Ortiz. Susie Park plays it with the Minnesota Orchestra. That's coming up on the next performance today from 8 p.m.
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0: They say history is written by the victors. For proof, look no further than Soviet-era Russia, when people built entire careers out of bashing the defeated czars. Composer Sergei Prokofiev and director Alexander Feinzimmer provided one famous example in which a dim-witted czar is tricked into believing in a non-existent soldier. And Dmitri Shostakovich reaped some of the benefit as well, with music you'll hear in the upcoming hour. It's from a movie about a doctor whose war hero status wasn't even enough to redeem him with the Romanovs. I'm Michael Toulouse. Stay with me for a suite from Pirogov in the upcoming hour.

German-born composer Jean Mayer spent many years in Sweden. He lived in the 19th century when railroads were expanding throughout Europe, and Mayer was intrigued by the sounds those trains made. To prove it, here's his railroad gallop.

John Meyer, who was fascinated with trains, wrote the Jernwegsgalopp. The CSSR State Philharmonic performed, led by Mika Eichenholz. Like many another successful composer, Franz Schubert started out as a choir boy in Vienna, but his fellow choir boys weren't quite so obsessive about their autobiographies. On one of his scores, the future composer wrote the following: Schubert, Franz, croaking for the last time, July 26, 1812. He was 15 years old and began studying composition with Antonio Salieri. We'll listen to one of three overtures that Schubert wrote in that year. The other two are standalone concert pieces. This one is for a full-fledged opera with a libretto by Auguste von Kotzebue, The Looking Glass Knight.

0: 40s to escape fascism. Some are very well known, like Stravinsky and Bartók, some less so, but they all made a tremendous contribution to music in this country. That's Strangers in a Strange Land, this week on Exploring Music.
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3: There's music from one of the many film score projects of Dmitri Shostakovich coming up. Baroque master J.S. Bach left many volumes of preludes, each one based on a hymn tune that his congregation would have known well. The wide-ranging variety of Bach's chorale preludes comes across in this next recording. It features three orchestrations by Ottorino Respighi, beginning with the longest and most serious one, Schmider 62, Come Redeemer of Our Race. That's followed by music that is sprightlier. The original tune was For the Text My Soul Exalts the Lord, and the suite concludes with Sleepers Awake, a chorale inspired by the parable of the wise and foolish virgins.

Gerard Schwartz led the Seattle Symphony in a suite of chorale preludes by Bach, as orchestrated by Respighi. Sylvan Winds performed music of Theodore Dubois.

The Petite Waltz from the second suite of Theodore Dubois, Sylvan Winds performed. Now the Haymarket Opera Company Orchestra performs a ballet from The Anonymous Lover by the Chevalier de Saint-Georges.

0: Ballet music by a French composer of African descent in the 18th century, the Chevalier de Saint-Georges. It was from The Anonymous Lover, the Haymarket Opera Company Orchestra performed.
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0: I'm Michael Toulouse. Thanks for joining me. Dmitri Shostakovich's debut in the realm of cinema was not very promising. Before rising to fame, he took a job as a pianist in a silent movie parlor, but he was so distracted by the action on the screen, sometimes laughing out loud or even forgetting to play, that the manager sent him packing. Shostakovich really came into his own when sound was added to motion pictures. He composed over 30 scores, starting in 1928 and ending in 1970. His music for Pirogov, which we'll sample next, was composed midway through that long run, between two periods of particularly harsh official oppression. Here's a suite from Pirogov.

0: The Pirogov Suite from a film score project by Dmitri Shostakovich. The Belgian Radio Symphony Orchestra performed, led by José Sarabia. 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
4: Pauline Hall was a Norwegian composer and music critic of the 20th century. She is mostly remembered for her orchestral works, including her most famous, the Verlaine Suite, which was written in 1929. The work shows influences of French Impressionism and literature, which was at odds with the Romanticism prevalent in 1930s Norway. We'll hear this fine work and many more coming up this hour on Anytime Classical. I'm your host, Denise Finnegan-Hill. Thanks for joining me today.

Music of the English light music composer Trevor Duncan. That was called The Girl from Corsica, performed by the New London Orchestra under the direction of Ronald Corp. Here on Anytime Classical, selections from the Casablanca film score from 1943, composed by Max Steiner. Charles Gerhardt leads the National Philharmonic Orchestra.

Music from the 1943 film Casablanca, composed by Max Steiner. We heard a recording of the National Philharmonic Orchestra under the direction of Charles Gerhardt. Moving to the Baroque period for music of Johann Sebastian Bach, this is a double violin concerto in D minor, performed here by Academy of St. Martin in Fields with violin soloists Julia Fischer and Alexander Sitkovetsky.

the violinists Julia Fischer and Alexander Sutkovetsky, joined by Academy of St. Martin in Fields, performed Double Violin Concerto in D Minor by Johann Sebastian Bach. I'm your host, Denise Finnegan-Hill, and I hope you're enjoying the selection so far on Anytime Classical, a production of Classical Music Indie. 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

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I'm your host, Denise Finnegan-Hill. Music of Franz Schubert, arranged for solo piano by Leopold Godowsky. This is from Schubert's song cycle, Die Schöne Müllerin, based on poems of Wilhelm Müller. We'll hear Morgengruß, performed by pianist Antti Saralla.

Auntie Sorella was at the piano in Leopold Godowsky's arrangement of Franz Schubert's Morgengruss from Die Schöne Müllerin. This next piece is by Norwegian composer Pauline Hall, who is remembered for her orchestral works, this being her most famous, the Verlaine Suite, which was composed in 1929 and shows influence of French Impressionism and literature, which was at odds with the Romanticism prevalent in 1930s Norway. Here's a recording of the Norwegian Broadcasting Orchestra under the direction of Christian Eggen.

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1: Violinist Susie Park loves the final section of this concerto. 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It's called Altar de Cuerda by Gabriela Ortiz. Susie Park plays it with the Minnesota Orchestra. That's coming up on the next performance today from 8 p.m.
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0: The Girl from Corsica by Trevor Duncan. 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

only as that piece comes toward the end and the player comes down into his lowest register that you are certain that it is indeed a cellist to whom you've been listening all this time. It starts so high, it could be in the violin or viola register. It is a very rich sound, though. I guess that might be a giveaway. Beautiful piece for solo cello and impromptu, played by Stephen Honigberg very nicely. Music of the Austrian composer Ernst Toch. Hello there, and welcome to Exploring Music. It's Bill McLaughlin here. This week, our program is called Strangers in a Strange Land. We're telling the story of the remarkable people who came to this country, the United States, in the 1930s and 40s. They were fleeing fascism. All sorts of people came. Ordinary people, scientific geniuses like Einstein and Thomas Mann, the great novelist, and so many musicians. That's who we're concentrating on this week. This beautiful piece comes from the Austrian composer Ernst Toch, who was born in Leopoldstadt. It's a neighborhood in Vienna in 1887. And I'm reading now from an encyclopedia article which says that Toch was born into a family of humble Jewish leather dealers. Oh boy, they took good care of their kids' education because he studied philosophy at the University of Vienna, medicine at Heidelberg, music at the Hoch Conservatory in Frankfurt, and became one of the best pianists on the scene as a concert pianist in the years before the First World War. Toch served in the German army for 4 years during the First World War, and after the war, returned to the famous conservatory in Mannheim to teach there. I think he would have stayed there very happily for the end of his life until in the mid-30s, here comes Hitler and Goebbels and the gang. So he went into exile, at first to Paris, then to London, where he wrote some film scores. In 1935, Toch accepted an invitation from the New School for Social Research in New York. He spent some time at the New School and then took some old advice. Go west, young man. Well, Toch wasn't exactly young in 1935, but he did go west to Hollywood, where he had some success as a film composer and also met some wonderful West Coast musicians, also emigres. Let's hear a movement of a divertimento which Toch composed for Yasha Heifetz and Gregor Piatigorsky, two more emigres living in L.A. Here's music once again of Ernst Toch, the adagio of his divertimento.

That's music of Ernst Toch, played by two giants of the time. Yascha Heifetz was the violinist, and Gregor Piatigorsky playing the slow movement of his divertimento. Ernst Toch spent some time teaching at the University of Southern California, also taught for a while at Harvard, and in 1950 he started to write symphonies. He wrote a total of seven of them, and the third one won a Pulitzer Prize. Bravo to Ernst Toch, and thanks for being part of our show today. Now let's meet another of these strangers in a strange land, the wonderful Italian composer Mario Castelnuovo Tedesco. I love that name. Who was born in 1895, let's see, in Florence. But his family was particularly connected with Siena. They had been there for a long, long time, back to the time of Columbus and the time that the Jews were invited to leave Spain. The Sephardic Jews were kicked out by Ferdinand and Isabel in 1492, and they found refuge in Tuscany. Mario got very good lessons as a youth. He came to the attention of the composer and pianist Alfredo Casello. It wasn't long before he met the great Spanish guitarist Andres Segovia. And Castelnuovo Tedesco was actually a pianist up there at that time, but he did write a lot of music for Segovia. Let's hear two movements of a guitar concerto with Andres Segovia as soloist. This is the first and third movements now of a guitar concerto number one. So here's guitarist Andres Segovia playing music of Mario Castelnuovo Tedesco.

That was the great guitarist Andres Segovia playing the first guitar concerto, of which there were several, by Mario Castelnuovo Tedesco. Was a natural musician. He wrote such graceful music. Let's hear some more from Castelnuovo Tedesco. Here from a set called Dances for Love's Labor's Lost. We'll hear the Sarabande for the King of Navarre.

The Sarabande for the King of Navarre, music of Mario Castelnuovo Tedesco. Castelnuovo Tedesco was very busy through the 1920s and 30s in Italy and all over Europe, for that matter. But then the Italian government promulgated Italian racial laws, and now the music of Castelnuovo Tedesco was banned from the radio, and performances of his work were canceled. He wrote to Arturo Toscanini and to the great violinist Yasha Heifetz explaining his plight, and both responded with support. In fact, Heifetz set up the paperwork to sponsor Castelnuovo as an immigrant to the United States, and he left Italy in 1939 and settled in L.A. He worked on so many films, over 200 films over the next years, and he taught pretty much all of the young composers in Hollywood. He was a delightful human being from all accounts, and his pupils included, well, Henry Mancini at the start, John Williams at the end, and just about everybody who was going to be anything in Hollywood over the next years. We're going to hear one more short piece now, kind of a Valentine. The pianist is Emmanuel Bay, and once again, it's Yasha Heifetz playing music called Sea Murmurs.

Lovely. Yasha Heifetz playing Sea Murmurs, music of Mario Castelnuovo Tedesco. Lovely short piece. You're tuned in to Exploring Music, and this week our theme is Strangers in a Strange Land. We are listening to the riches brought to us by those composers who came to America in the 1930s and 40s to flee fascism and had such a powerful, positive effect on music making in America. Drop us a line. Let us know how you like this show. And suggest some more topics, if you please. Write to us via our website, exploringmusic.org. Now let's turn to the music of Erich Wolfgang Korngold, one of the great Hollywood composers who was actually born in Vienna. Let's just hear the main title of The Seahawk, and then we'll talk a little bit more about Korngold. Here's Andre Previn with the London Symphony Orchestra, the main title of an Errol Flynn picture from 1936 called The Seahawk.

Man, that is primetime classic golden age of Hollywood music, isn't it? That's the main title of a film called The Seahawk, which was made in 1936. The composer, one Erich Wolfgang Korngold. And this was a film which featured the latest heartthrob on the scene, Errol Flynn, who was taken over from Douglas Fairbanks. They collaborated on so many pictures together. We just heard the opening titles of The Seahawk. A year later came one of the great classics, Robin Hood. Wonderful stuff from Erich Wolfgang Korngold. So who is this guy? Well, to begin with, he was the biggest prodigy in Vienna during the early years of the 20th century. So much so that Gustav Mahler, a great composer, also music director of the Imperial Opera, heard his music when he was still in short pants, not even 10 years old, and said, "This boy is a genius." Korngold had a very successful career as a composer of opera, even at his early age. His opera called Die Totenstadt, The Dead City, terrific hit in Hamburg, Cologne. And then as time rolled along, here came the rise of fascism in Germany and Austria. The great director, Max Reinhardt, spoke to Korngold and said, "Look, my friend, you got to come to the U.S. First of all, it's going to be safer. You're going to be glad that you've come here. But most of all, I need you here right away," this is 1934, "to compose a score for my direction of A Midsummer Night's Dream," which was very well received by the critics. And that opened up a fantastic career for Erich Wolfgang Korngold. Let's hear some more music from this picture, The Seahawk. Okay, if your star is Errol Flynn, you got to give him some feats of daring do, which are going to need some wild music to accompany them. So we're going to hear two duel scenes put together, and then the finale, which is simply called Freedom.

Man, that is Hollywood at its best, in that era at least, 1936. Music from The Seahawk, music of Erich Wolfgang Korngold. Once again, Andre Previn conducting the London Symphony Orchestra. So Korngold prospered in Hollywood, drawing upon his background, which was very rich. I'm reading now from a critic who says, Korngold brings together Wagnerian leitmotif, the orchestral virtuosity of Richard Strauss, the delicacy and broad melodic sweep of Puccini, and the long line development of Gustav Mahler. And that's a wonderful combination of colors and emotions to bring to the big screen. But we're going to close now with two beautiful movements from a violin concerto which he composed for, yes, Yasha Heifetz once again. Sitting in for Yasha Heifetz today, we have the wonderful Anne-Sophie Mutter, with her husband, then-husband, Andre Previn, conducting the London Symphony Orchestra. Here are the first and third movements of Erich Wolfgang Korngold's Violin Concerto in D Major.

0: the first and third movements of Erich Wolfgang Korngold's beautiful violin concerto, which he made for Yasha Heifetz, played here remarkably beautifully by Anne-Sophie Mutter with André Previn conducting the London Symphony Orchestra. And that's all the time we can fit in for music today. But we have a great finale for tomorrow, music of Kurt Weill, or Kurt Weill, as he insisted on calling himself after he came to America and became very American. And don't go anywhere too soon right now, because there's more beautiful music coming up. So listen as long as you can, and I'll meet you back here tomorrow. Exploring Music is produced by Sidney Gillard at WFMT in Chicago and produced and engineered by Bill Sigman at Digital Island Studios here in New York City. Our production assistants are Ella Pinsloop, Eric Opland, Adela Skoronsky, and Weston Williams. Rebecca Neistat is the WFMT production and syndication manager. 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I'm Bill McLaughlin. Thanks for listening. 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
3: 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I'm Alec Baldwin, and this is the WFMT Radio Network. Quick, name your favorite cello concerto. On second thought, don't answer that yet. Your vote might just change after you hear what we have in store for you a little later in this broadcast. Hi, it's Alec Baldwin here again with you. Works by Kodály, Dvorak, Borodin, and Saint-Saëns are all just ahead on the New York Philharmonic this week. We may best remember Alexander Borodin as a composer, but he considered himself to be a doctor and chemist first and foremost, and with good reason. He made some incredibly significant contributions to the early study of organic chemistry. For Borodin, music was a mere pastime. Be that as it may, Borodin's musical gifts were significant enough for him to be considered part of the mighty handful. This was a group of prominent 19th-century composers dedicated to producing a uniquely Russian kind of classical music. Other members included Mussorgsky, Rimsky-Korsakov, and even Borodin's teacher, Balakirev. We're going to hear one of Borodin's heftiest and best-known scores, the Symphony No. 2 in B minor. Dmitri Mitropoulos conducts the New York Philharmonic.